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1: I met a good friend through a mother's group. Bianca is great, but she struggles with self-esteem and so often idolises other people's lives. One mother in our group, Bianca thought, had the perfect life. Her husband was sociable and her children came to church every week. But you never know what is really happening behind closed doors. Sadly, this family recently fell apart. Their marriage dissolved and their children have started expressing their grief in destructive ways. My friend Bianca is shocked. How could this perfect family fall apart? Our perceptions can often be wrong. Just because someone looks good on the outside does not mean that is really the case. Let's not judge people's outward appearance. We're all dealing with thoughts and feelings on the inside. God calls us to show love and compassion to others, no matter what their outward appearance is telling you. I'm Linda Bailey from dailydevotions.com.au.
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1: You know, I was reminded recently when I saw conflict in a Christian ministry organisation, people behaving badly, how important relationships are. Hi, I'm Bernie Diamond from ChristianityWorks.com. Relationships are like bridges that we build into the hearts and lives of the people around us during the good times. They stand strong and firm during the storms that always come. It's hard work building a strong bridge like that. But when the storm's raging, how awesome is it to have relationships like that? The very first thing that John the Baptist said about Jesus was that he would baptize all the people with the Holy Spirit and fire. That was radically new, because to that point, the Spirit of God had only ever been given to a few selected leaders and prophets. Turns out, though, that God had a plan to build a powerful relationship with each of us by drenching us in His Spirit, a bridge built through the suffering of His Son, a relationship that would last forever.
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1: Have you ever woken up with a dream that is somehow coherent and insightful, that calls you with a truth you hadn't seen before? Or perhaps a revelation that brings encouragement and hope? It comes as a surprise to most of us in the Western world that dreams are one of the most common forms of God's communication in the Scriptures. Remember the dreams that Joseph interpreted of the fat and skinny cows, or Jacob's dream of the stairway to heaven, and of course, the five dreams of the Christmas story. Some of the most pivotal points in biblical history began in a dream. God still uses dreams to speak to us today. It's a work of the Holy Spirit given to the church at Pentecost. When the Spirit came, the Apostle Peter said, we would be able to prophesy and have dreams and visions. In dreams, God has shown me places where I would work, houses I would live in, and even people I was yet to meet. Not every dream comes from God. In fact, most of them are not. But God's heart is to speak to us, and it may come while we are sleeping. This is Tanya Harris of GodConversations.com. Pulse 9.

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1: Clever advertising can bring your name into an email or an online ad so it grabs your attention. 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In Psalm 115, I feel like the writer is trying to catch our attention. Clearly, they're not able to harness the technology we have today to insert your name into the scripture, but you can imagine it yourselves. 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I'm Linda Bailey from dailydevotions.com.au.
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1: Encouragement is a wonderful thing. G'day, this is Warwick Marsh from Dads for Kids. On my wall, I have a poster that says 100 Ways to Praise a Child. It can be downloaded from our website. On this poster, there are 100 different phrases you can use to give encouragement to your children. Words like, good on you, well done, hey, I love you, excellent, I knew you could do it, you're a champion, what a good listener you are, you mean a lot to me, fantastic job, I'm proud of you. 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As fathers, the words we speak are very powerful. 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
2: This is Condis Benedict with a thought. Hear what the Apostle John has to say about love and fear. 1 John 4 verse 18 reads, "There is no fear in love, but perfect love drives out fear, because fear has to do with punishment. The one who fears is not made perfect in love." The principle that John is sharing is a very powerful one. It talks about the love of God and the fact that God is love, and God who loves impacts the lives of sinful people. So perfect love drives out fear. There's a faith response required. Hear the words of the Lord Jesus in Matthew chapter 11. "Come to me, all you who are weary and burdened, and I will give you rest. Take my yoke upon you and learn from me, for I am gentle and humble in heart, and you will find rest for your souls." This is Condis Benedict with a thought.

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2: Occupational health and safety, it's a good thing. But it seems that no workplace is immune from the excesses of OHS. Hi, I'm Bernie Diamond. A friend of mine was telling me recently that he noticed an evacuation plan in one of those clear plastic sleeves hanging off the back pew at his church. So being one for a bit of a laugh, he said to the minister, "I get it, that's for when the sermon gets so boring." After all, religion is boring. I mean, who want to get up on a Sunday of all days, the day of rest, and go and sit in a hard pew and listen to some guy drone on for half an hour or more? Well, I can't comment on your local church. Maybe it is boring, but maybe you'd get a surprise if you walked in. There's one thing, though. Well, there's one thing that I know isn't boring. Jesus. Jesus is far from boring. Radical, profound, challenging, insightful, loving, and, well, he's not religious. Jesus. You might be surprised.
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1: When I think of vision, I think about the eye of an eagle. Hi, I'm Chuck Swindoll. Ever consider the eagle, whose eyes have 8 times as many visual cells per cubic centimeter as the human eye? This translates into rather astounding abilities. For example, flying at 600 feet elevation, the eagle can spot an object the size of a dime moving through 6-inch grass. That same creature can see 3-inch fish jumping in a lake 5 miles away. Eagle-like people can envision what most others would miss. They have the ability to see above and beyond the majority. That is vision.
2: Insights with author and teacher Chuck Swindoll. 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
1: Like most people, I love walking along the beach. I also love looking at the footprints and guessing who was walking the sand before me. If the print is deep and mainly showing the ball of the foot, then I guess it's probably a jogger. If they're large and spaced apart, it's probably a tall man going for a stroll. If they're small and scattered all over the place, it's probably a child playing. The prints left behind show the kind of person who has trodden on the sand. Likewise, our actions leave behind an impression that describes the kind of person we are. If you act kindly, then people can see you have a strong sense of love and respect for others. If you act rashly and speak before thinking, people could see you have a strong self-confidence, but maybe lack some wisdom. Our actions show our values, and we're showing these values of our heart every single day. Each time you act, people see the impression you leave behind. What imprint are you leaving behind today? I'm Linda Bailey from dailydevotions.com.au.
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2: Everyone loves a party, and so does Jesus. When he was explaining what the kingdom of heaven was like, his favourite illustration was to compare it with a party. But this wasn't just any kind of party. It was a party where no matter how many he invited, there was always room for more. Think about it. No matter how far you may think you are from God, there's always still room for you in his heart. And if God says there's still room for you, then shouldn't you still have room in your heart for others? I know life can be tough, and it's tempting to close yourself off from real relationships with other people. This amazing party that God throws for us challenges us to ask, is there still room in your heart for Jesus? And is there still room in your heart for others? If there is, then that's the kind of party that Jesus was talking about.
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1: Hi, it's Jamin, your 1 minute coach. People's ability to survive in incredibly dysfunctional situations that they hate is extraordinary. One of the most powerful framing stories that keep people in these situations is the martyr syndrome. In order to get to sleep at night, we all must square away with ourselves that we are decent human beings. One of the most common strategies we use subconsciously to make ourselves feel okay is by comparison. If we keep ourselves surrounded by people that behave worse than us, then by comparison, we are better than they are. Not only that, but we also get extra brownie points for what we can tolerate and yet still function in the real world. See, people running the martyr syndrome almost need to be treated badly so that they can feel good about themselves. If they were surrounded by happy, healthy people, they would not have anyone to compare themselves with and would therefore have to question whether or not they were a good person again. To break free from being the martyr, take 100% ownership for your own value and worth rather than needing to compare yourself to others. For more information, go to oneminutecoach.com.au.
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1: You're not the only one who feels like this.

It was just two lovers sitting in the car, listening to Blonde, falling for each other. Pink and orange skies, feeling super childish. No Donald Glover. Missed call from my mother.

we were just two lovers. Feet up on the dash, driving nowhere fast, burning through the summer. Radio on blast, make the moment last. She got solar power. Minutes feel like hours. She knew she was.

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2: On an overseas trip, my wife and I visited the beautiful country village of Hawes in the Yorkshire Dales. It was an idyllic Sunday morning and we were travelling through the region. We walked past a wife as she was wishing her husband off on a bike trip through the countryside. She was obviously going to wait for him to return. Just as they were parting, the local church bells chimed to indicate the church was just beginning. I was close enough to hear the leaving husband suggest his wife take heed of the bells and head off the church. Her reply, "I'll just be ignoring that." I couldn't help but think how this was such a usual response for our community when it comes to faith and belief. In the face of creation, history and experience of the divine, our response, "I'll just be ignoring that." What is it that you are ignoring? Are there bells chiming in your life which you are choosing to ignore? It may be wise to take a closer look.
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1: There are two stories being written over our lives, the story everyone sees and the story only you and God sees. The story that everyone sees is the one written on bios and resumes. It's the one we tell at parties and interviews. She pioneered a church, has a master's degree, speaks in churches around the world. But there is another story, one that is equally dramatic, but far more hidden. One that is rarely told on stages or recorded in public memos. One that is usually only whispered in quiet moments, revealed in tucked away cafe corners and sometimes never told, even to ourselves. Yet it is the one that matters most. It's a story of our dreams, our fears and our unspoken struggles. The internal journey of our thoughts and our prayers. A plot line that is often more difficult to write, but which defines who we are and all that we do. Which story are you focusing on today? The outer story of achievement and performance and image? Or the inner story, the one of greatest concern to God? For it always tells the truth and will pen the final story in the end. This is Tanya Harris of GodConversations.com.
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1: Love, they say, is what makes the world go round. But as I look around the world, whilst yes, there's obvious love between family members and other people, and whilst yes, there are some great missional and humanitarian initiatives afoot, no doubt about that. Man, there's a lot of hatred too. Hi, I'm Bernie Diamond from ChristianityWorks.com. I looked up the definition of love in my dictionary, and this is what it gave me. A strong feeling of affection. Of course, affection's part of it, but anyone who's been married for any length of time knows that it goes way beyond that. Where is the love when you're not feeling affectionate? When you're having an argument? When you're driving each other crazy? Sadly, though, we cling to this completely inadequate definition, and then we wonder why love isn't what it's cracked up to be. God turns the definition completely on its head. Here's how he puts it. God is love, and he showed us that love by sending Jesus to die for us. Love, so much more than a feeling.
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1: I met a good friend through a mother's group. Bianca is great, but she struggles with self-esteem and so often idolises other people's lives. One mother in our group, Bianca thought, had the perfect life. Her husband was sociable and her children came to church every week. But you never know what is really happening behind closed doors. Sadly, this family recently fell apart. Their marriage dissolved and their children have started expressing their grief in destructive ways. My friend Bianca is shocked. How could this perfect family fall apart? Our perceptions can often be wrong. Just because someone looks good on the outside does not mean that is really the case. Let's not judge people's outward appearance. We're all dealing with thoughts and feelings on the inside. God calls us to show love and compassion to others, no matter what their outward appearance is telling you. I'm Linda Bailey from dailydevotions.com.au.
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0: G'day, this is Warwick Marsh from Dads for Kids. Billy Graham once gave some advice on how to curb juvenile delinquency. Firstly, he said, take time with your children. Children spell love time, T-I-M-E. Secondly, set your children a good example. Thirdly, give your children ideals for living. Fourthly, have a lot of activities planned. Fifthly, discipline your children. Last but not least, teach them about God. When I was only 4 years old, my dad took me to hear Billy Graham speak about the love of God. When Billy Graham asked people to respond to God, I told my dad that I wanted to invite Jesus into my heart. Billy Graham's words and my dad's investment in teaching me about God really paid off. Jesus said, "Wisdom is proved right by her children." If you'd like to read more encouragement for dads, go to fatherhood.org.au and sign up to receive our free weekly email for busy dads.
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1: Hi, I'm Bernie Diamond. Whenever I speak with people about praying, you know, one of the most common reactions is this: I'm not good enough. That person over there, well, she probably is. And that one over yonder, well, I think he would be. But not me. You don't know me. I mean, the things I've said and done, and no, I just couldn't bowl up to God and start praying. That's how so many people feel. And if that's your reaction, in one sense, you'd be right. But in another, completely and utterly wrong. Because on the one hand, God is a perfect or a holy God. And we all fall well and truly short of that. But on the other, he knows that. And that's why he sent Jesus Christ, his Son, to die for us, to pay for all of the falling short that we do, so that we can have free access to him. Jesus, it turns out, is the key. And we can come boldly before the throne of grace through him. You know, grace is only grace when we don't deserve it. Jesus.
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In a hospital gown, and the dreams we once were dreaming that were held so close felt impossible now.

0: 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That's right. 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Focus only on the dangers. Concern yourself with the what ifs instead of the why nots. Take no chances. 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How about stepping into the Red Sea, like Moses? 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Take a few risks.
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1: Hi, it's Jamin, your one-minute coach. In 1949, Joseph Campbell summarised all the most loved stories, myths and fables throughout history and called it the hero's journey. It's an amazing metaphor for doing life well. We are all the hero in our own story. One of the cool ideas to come from this journey is that our biggest challenge is often negotiating the gatekeepers. A gatekeeper is someone in the hero's world who stands between them and the way into their real adventure. The gatekeeper often has good intentions of trying to keep the hero safe, but they also prevent them from pursuing their destiny. Sometimes friends and family can be like gatekeepers in our lives. They make it hard for us to chase our dreams and constantly remind us of the dangers that lie ahead. They try to convince us that if we move beyond them, we will be all alone. It takes great courage to move beyond gatekeepers, but when we finally do step out and follow our dreams, we discover that we are not alone at all and that there are a whole new bunch of companions on the journey. For more information, go to oneminutecoach.com.au.
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1: Most people I know are aware of the trap of consumer mentality, but struggle to know how to break out of it. Life seems so dominated by the need to shop and acquire. Should we sell up, move to the country and grow vegetables? Author Ross Honeywell believes there is another choice, which is to act with elective consumption. Honeywell says we should become collectors of individual memories, not consumers of commodities. If we define ourselves by who we are and what we stand for, we will not have to surround ourselves with symbols of belonging. We could actually spend more but buy less. What a great insight and challenge from Honeywell. Life ought to be about definition by belief and action, not acquisition and accumulation. This is why Jesus said it was pointless storing up for ourselves possessions in this life that will spoil or be stolen. Rather, let's make eternal investments that will last forever.
0: Carl Faes for DailyNudge.org.
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So let it go and be amazed by what you see through eyes of grace. 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
1: I hate feeling sick. The flu always creeps up on me really slowly, but then it wipes me out completely. What starts in my joints moves to my throat, then my head, my sinuses, ears, and finishes with a constant runny nose. By this stage, I just want to curl up in bed and never get out. But then one day, I'll wake up and be able to smell again, and my head won't feel so fuzzy, and it's like this thick fog has lifted from my head and I can start seeing clearly all over again. Sometimes we can get a sickness like this with our behaviour too. It starts off with a little white lie, then we put ourselves before others, and soon enough we're totally overcome with bad decisions. Before we know, it has spread to every area of our lives. Now this kind of sickness is hard to shake. But when we look to God, we're reminded that He desires for our whole lives to be healthy again. He can help us shake off our unhealthy lifestyle and live in the fullness of His grace. I'm Linda Bailey from dailydevotions.com.au.
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1: Oh, I'm obsessed with the way your head is laying on my chest. 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

0: Why is it that when we come to the bigger decisions in life, we find it hard to hear God's voice? Maybe a choice about a job, a place to live, or a new relationship. We know that God cares and that He can speak, but when we pray, there's nothing. Perhaps the best way to answer this question is to think about how our human relationships work. Intimacy develops over time and starts with the smaller stuff of life. We talk about the weather, our interests, and the things we like to do. 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In the same way, we learn to hear God's voice in the bigger areas of life as we practice hearing Him in the smaller. When we hear Him say, "Clean up the dishes," or "Forgive that person you resent." As we learn to respond to whatever He says, we find that intimacy grows to the point where God will speak to us even before the decision needs to be made. 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
1: God's Money Matters with Darren Lordenbar.
2: I often get asked the question, should Christians save for retirement? I think it's a fair question, don't you? For if it's true, and I believe it is, that we should trust God to meet all our needs, then surely this includes our income in retirement, doesn't it? After all, Scripture says in Philippians 4:19, "And my God will supply every need of yours according to his riches in glory in Christ Jesus." I'm a believer that you're not done until you're dead. In other words, keep working and contributing to society for as long as you live. I also believe that we should not be working for money for our whole lives. For most of us, there's no choice. Eventually, we'll have to stop working due to failing health or simply the fact that there may not be a paying job available. I do believe that if we are wise, we can foresee that there'll be a time when working for money may not be possible. It's not rocket science, is it? So it seems to me it'd be a reasonable thing to use the brain that God has given us to work out a plan where we can stop swapping time for money at some stage in our lives. Proverbs 27:12 talks about a prudent person foreseeing danger and taking precautions, with the simpleton going blindly and suffering the consequences. As I understand it, back when Jesus was walking on the earth, the Jews had a retirement planning system. It was all facilitated through their sons. It is my understanding that around age 40, the father would hand the family business over to the sons to run. The sons would expand the business and provide for their direct family needs from the business, as well as providing for their parents' needs. Meanwhile, Dad would go and sit at the city gate and hand out wisdom to those who sought it. We still see evidence of this in the Middle East and Mediterranean cultures today. However, we don't see much of this in our Western culture. It seems to me that the cultural shift has forced an economic shift, with the outcome being the superannuation system. So what's the answer? Should Christians save for retirement, or is this just a lack of faith? As I see it, there's only a few options to make sure you have enough for retirement to provide for your needs. Either have lots of sons and make sure they'll look after you when you're old, or alternatively, put some money away in retirement savings. If you choose the savings option, then the best vehicle in Australia today for retirement savings is superannuation. If you don't understand superannuation, then you're not alone. What's needed is some action. There's no use sticking our heads in the sand and thinking the problem will go away. Just do what Solomon recommends in Proverbs 19:20 when he said, "Get all the advice and instruction you can, so you'll be wise the rest of your life." So go and get some advice from someone in the know, someone who can help you understand what you need to do. A good financial planner can help, or speak to a retired friend who shows godly and financial wisdom. Don't leave it till it's too late. The projected future retirement position for most Australians is atrocious, and it's hard to bless others when you don't have any resources yourself. Certainly you don't want to end up being poor and needy. God has provided what we need, both through faith and through the abilities he's given us to do some good planning and provide for the older self will one day be.
1: For more practical financial tips and resources, go to godsmoneymatters.com.
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1: Hi, I'm Bernie Diamond from ChristianityWorks.com. Man, I have to tell you, there has been more controversy, more division, more arguments and schisms in the church over the Holy Spirit than pretty much any other issue or subject. Truth is, some people just aren't comfortable with what the New Testament says about the Holy Spirit, about the gifts of the Spirit, about the move of the Spirit. Somehow it all seems to offend our cultural sensibilities. It doesn't all make sense. So we're okay hearing a sermon about what happened back then in the upper room after Jesus ascended into heaven, but God forbid that something like that should happen in our churches today. I'm a simple guy, and so I read what the Bible says, and if that's what God says, that's how it is. And if he wants to pour his Spirit out on me, if he wants to drench me, to transform me, to baptize me with his Spirit, to use his power that he's put in me for his glory, well, that's fine by me. How about you?
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0: Are you in a hurry to be a judge, jury, and executioner of all the folks around you? Hi, I'm Chuck Swindoll. It's that age-old thing of glass houses and stones, isn't it? Some of us just can't wait to rush to judgment about the actions of others. But it's a cold day in a short month when we take the time to be that honest about ourselves. Why not be slow to criticize instead? It helps if you take a look at yourself before you come down hard on anyone else. And be quick to forgive. Quick to be a fan rather than a critic. Quick to believe the best about those you're around. And believe me, you'll have no lack of friends.
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1: Hi, it's Jamin, your 1 minute coach. Here are four keys to help you with your goal setting. 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Two, acknowledge the fear. What do you want is the most dangerous and confronting question we can ask ourselves. It leads us directly into our deepest fear as well as into conflict with the people in our world who have an agenda for our lives. This is a big scary question, but that's okay because not asking it is twice as scary. Three, always explore the intention. 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Getting clear about the intention helps to clarify what we really want and it increases motivation. And four, always explore the consequences. Be careful what you wish for because you just might get it. Everything comes with a price. Therefore, it makes sense to have done a cost analysis before you pull the trigger on your goals. For more information, go to oneminutecoach.com.au.
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0: Delayed gratification. Scarce as hen's teeth these days, it seems like it's all about getting and getting right now. One wag said, even procrastination pays off immediately. So why would you and I want to explore spirituality, particularly when all the good stuff's supposed to be in heaven? And what's the guarantee you're even going to get there? Jesus had roughly the same struggle getting people to look after their spiritual side. If they couldn't see it, touch it, taste it, feel it, smell it, then it had to be a load of old cobblers. And so this was his proposition. Your eyes are the windows to your soul. If they're wide open with wonder and belief, then you're full of light. And if you're squinty-eyed with greed and distrust, it's basically a musty cellar. He encouraged those who'd listened to stockpile treasure in the hereafter, where it wouldn't rust, didn't need a burglar alarm, and wouldn't give them indigestion. And the best part is that Jesus said if you and I followed his plan, we'd end up with a more contented life here anyway.
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1: Upon visiting a friend's house, the first thing I noticed was a stunning rose in a vase on their dining room table. It was the deepest red and its petals were perfectly placed. They proudly declared it had come from their very own garden. The rose bush had been struggling in their backyard. It was slow to grow and rarely produced flowers. However, they transplanted it to the front garden to get more sun. Gradually, it started producing buds, and before they knew it, this stunning red rose had appeared. Getting more sun had totally transformed it. This is often the case with us too. We can get in a dark place and find we're not going anywhere. We stagnate, we bear little to no fruit, and we struggle to survive. We can either choose to stay there or choose to move into the light. The move can be risky. However, if we choose to stand with the Son of God, then we will find purpose, we'll find growth, and we will find a fulfilled life. I'm Linda Bailey from dailydevotions.com.au.
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1: Hi, I'm Bernie Diamond. Jesus said the most extraordinary thing to his disciples. If you hang close to me and my words have sway in your heart, you can ask for whatever you wish and it will be given to you. Hooly dooly, that opens up a Pandora's box. Whatever you wish, that's one big whatever. How can he make a promise like that? Well, have a listen. He starts off with a qualifier. If you hang close to me and my words have sway in your heart. In other words, can I paraphrase this bluntly? If you make Jesus Christ the Lord of your life. Now, I don't know about you, but I have made Jesus my Lord. And since then, what I want more than anything else is for his will to be done. Now, I know I can ask God for whatever I want, and I know he'll give it to me. But these days, I'm really careful what I ask for, because first and foremost, I want his will to be done on earth as it is in heaven.
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0: When I share my faith, I find it helps to put myself in the other person's place. Hi, I'm Chuck Swindoll. What do I mean by that? Well, I must mentally lift myself out of where and who and what I am and place myself imaginatively inside the other person's skin, meaning I cannot use the God talk that I'm familiar with. I can't draw upon the reservoir of knowledge that I have gained over time spent in the Bible. I have to be careful not to dump the truck on them, but to give it a thimbleful at a time, at just the right moment. Put yourself in the other person's place and take it slow and easy.
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2: Forgiveness is the greatest power in the universe. Hi, I'm Warwick Marsh from Dads for Kids. Nelson Mandela proved this while breaking rocks in his prison on Robben Island in South Africa. He made a conscious decision that although he had been put in prison unjustly and many times tortured and beaten for no reason, he would forgive his captors for their evil treatment of him. Although Nelson Mandela was in prison, he was a free man. Through forgiveness, Mandela rose above his situation and became the leader of South Africa, and arguably one of the greatest leaders of modern history. Forgiveness always liberates and heals. Bitterness and unforgiveness will destroy you and your relationships. Jesus Christ, the greatest teacher on human relations that ever lived, said, "You heard the expression, love your friends and hate your enemies. But I tell you, love your enemies. Let them bring out the best in you, not the worst. Live generously and graciously towards others, the way God lives towards you." For more ideas on being a great dad, go to fatherhood.org.au.
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0: Hi, it's Jamin, your 1 minute coach. I've experienced so much joy in my life in the last 2 years. It's got me thinking, where does joy come from? Here's what I've learned. I don't believe you can just choose joy. It's the fruit of doing some things really well. Here's the stuff that's made the difference for me. I've learned to be okay with highs and lows. If I flatline, I may avoid the dark valleys, but I also rule out the mountain peaks. Constant willingness to face up to life and find myself means more than ever before, the real me and the me that I want to be are one and the same. Gratitude. I am constantly grateful for what has happened and what will happen. Progress. Looking back and seeing all the small steps in the right direction that have led me somewhere cool. Deep relationships. Cultivating deep relationships with great people is a source of real life and love and leads to joy. For more information, go to oneminutecoach.com.au.
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1: I really got out of bed on the wrong side the other day. After an interrupted night's sleep, my hair would not sit right, all of my favourite clothes were in the wash, I had to stop at every set of lights on my way to work and then forgot my lunch. Do you ever have days like that? Generally, my life is pretty good. I love my family, love my job, but sometimes these days just sneak up on me and knock me for a six. But in the Bible, it says we should give thanks to God for everything, even the days when we get out of bed on the wrong side. It's easy to be thankful when things are going well, but the greater challenge, that's when we have to be thankful for everything, even on the bad days. I'm Linda Bailey from dailydevotions.com.au.

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1: This is Condice Benedict with a thought for the day. It never ceases to amaze me as to how much misunderstanding there is in the world about Christianity. I remember being chastised for writing in a circular newsletter the following. I suppose that over the years, superstition and tradition and a set of rules and regulations have obscured the truth of the gospel. Maybe I was insensitive to others' needs within the church. I was told to stop publishing my newsletter, or at least remove that statement. This was a long time ago. I don't think that I retracted that statement. Why? Because I believe it to be true. I suppose that over the years, superstition and tradition, a set of rules and regulations, have obscured the truth of the gospel. It's so easy to get caught up in the frill of things, in the wrapping. Like Christmas present, people get so excited about the box that it's wrapped in, the wrapping paper, the bow, the tinsel. But they actually lose sight of the purpose of the gift, which is supposed to symbolize the gift that God has given to us in relation to the Lord Jesus. And of course, ultimately, salvation. For many, Christianity is a second-hand thing. It's supposed to be a first-hand relationship with God. It's this misunderstanding that has caused most amount of confusion. Some people just don't get it. Sometimes culture and cultural understanding override the gospel to the point where it may be unrecognizable. It was similar in the Lord's day and with what it really meant to be a Jew. Rules, regulations, a blind following of the law, along with many supplements, additions to God's original precepts, blinded many of the Lord's day to the wonderful truth of God and his provision for his people. What does the Lord say about the law? If we look at Matthew 5:17, what he says is very clear. Do not think that I have come to abolish the law or the prophets. I have not come to abolish them, but to fulfill them. For truly I tell you, until heaven and earth disappear, not the smallest letter, not the least stroke of a pen, will by any means disappear from the law until everything is accomplished. What's the Lord Jesus really saying here? And how relevant is this truth for us today? He says a lot that is extremely relevant. In the same way as the nation of Israel had lost the plot, it's so easy for each one of us to do the same. I don't know if this concept is easy to understand, so I'll talk from the perspective of a professional Christian. This December 2019, I will celebrate 44 years as a minister, a pastor. During this time, I've observed and experienced the frustration of other professionals as they struggle with what some would say doing their job, to the point where the simplicity of the gospel is not enough. Each sermon has to be better. Each activity has to grab people's attention. There is an inability to meet all of the people's needs all of the time. There's also a frustration. Why can't they see what I see? And I'd ask the question, why should they? Yes, why should they see what I see? Think about it. Let's pray. Heavenly Father, it's so easy to get lost in the trappings, the Christmas tree and the tinsel, the wrapping paper, that we lose sight of the gift. Help us never to lose sight of the main thing. Help us never to lose sight of who the Lord Jesus is and why he came. Help us to understand the law came that we may be pointed to sin, and that sin needs to be dealt with, and it's dealt with in the Lord Jesus. But more than just dealt with, it's dealt with in relation to who we are, that we may be able to come to you, reconciled, forgiven, renewed. Heavenly Father, open our eyes, clear our minds, that in what we do, we may do to the glory of the Lord Jesus, that for us, the faith would be our relationship with you because of the Lord Jesus. Pray this in his name. Amen. This has been Condice Benedict with a thought for the day.

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1: How do we know if what we're hearing is from God? How do we know it's not just a figment of our overactive imagination or something we made up? We are told to test the spirits to see if they're from God. Perhaps the best way to do this is to ask another question. Is this something God would say? But how do we know if it's something God would say? One of the reasons why God sent Jesus to earth was to help us answer that very question. Jesus came as God in the flesh to show us what God is like. Jesus is a living, walking embodiment of God's nature. So in testing a revelation, we could ask, is this something Jesus would say? Is it consistent with the teachings he gave and the way he treated people? Does it align with the truths he spoke of and the things that he did? Ultimately, does it echo the heart of a God who laid down his life for us all? This is Tanya Harris of GodConversations.com.
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1: So let me ask you, do you like the notion of sacrifice? 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For most of us, the answer is, well, not so much. Hi, I'm Bernie Diamond from ChristianityWorks.com. We actually do a lot of sacrificing in our lives, whether it's bringing up children, studying, building a career. Anything worthwhile in life involves that dreaded S word, sacrifice. But when it comes to living our lives for Jesus, most of the time, we like to take the easy option as if there is one. Well, you know, I know he calls me to take up my cross and follow him, but, well, you know. And then we wonder why this Christian life isn't all that it's cracked up to be. Really? Really? Listen up. If you want to get the most out of your life, then let me tell you, it's going to be a life of sacrifice.
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1: It's always an honour and privilege to spend some time with you. This is Condice Benedict. Who's Condice Benedict? Well, I've been in pastoral ministry 45 years, retired at the end of 2020. I'm an accredited ordained minister within the Evangelical Fellowship of Congregational Churches. Yes, it is a privilege to be able to spend time with you. Check out my podcast, Living in Faith with Pastor Con. Continue to pray for the needs of this particular radio station. If you like what you hear in this program, why not contact us using their webpage? We'd love to hear from you. Continue to pray for me, that I might have wisdom in what I say. This program is played on a number of stations. I'd like to begin our Easter reflections as the Lord Jesus enters Jerusalem. Palm Sunday stands out as a beacon. It's also soaked in prophecy and the fulfillment of prophecy. What we know as the triumphant entry into Jerusalem was the fulfillment of the words of Zechariah, chapter 9, verse 9. Rejoice greatly, daughter of Zion, shout, daughter Jerusalem, see your king comes to you, righteous and victorious, lowly and riding on a donkey, on a colt, the foal of a donkey. This event is actually described in Psalm 118. Lord, save us. Lord, grant us success. Blessed is he who comes in the name of the Lord. From the house of the Lord, we bless you. The crowd acknowledges the Messiahship of the Lord Jesus. See Matthew's testimony. The crowd that went ahead of him and those who followed shouted, Hosanna to the Son of David. Blessed is he who comes in the name of the Lord. Hosanna in the highest heaven. That's Matthew 21. There was no doubt in the people's mind that the Lord Jesus was the Messiah. Yet, for every great revelation, there's always a spiritual attack. In the background, Satan was at work in the hearts of the religious leaders and in the heart of one who would serve the Lord Jesus. The words of the Lord Jesus are also heart-piercing. When evening came, Jesus was reclining at the table with the 12. And while they were eating, he said, truly I tell you, one of you will betray me. The time was right for God's eternal plan to come to fruition. Have you ever wondered how the people felt? What's the context of this passage of scripture? What's going on in the life of the nation of Israel? Thinking about this is just a thought. I just wonder how I'd respond if I was under siege, under oppression. The people of Israel had their lands and freedom restricted. They're under the severe rule of the Roman Empire, many taxes, and there was a fear of their lives being taken every day. I can only imagine how one would feel. Then, I believe, without any real understanding of how they really felt. My father.
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0: Great to be back with you. It's always an honour and a privilege to be able to spend some time with you. This is Con Despenedik. My father, who died in his 99th year, used to talk of a time when he left Egypt. He was an economic refugee in the early 50s. Every now and then, he would speak of the persecution that Christians faced in Egypt at that time, how his livelihood and life was under constant threat. The wealthy became dispossessed, and many future security was under threat. You never forget what that does to you and how that impacts the rest of your life and your attitudes. Before he died, he expressed great concern as he observed the way that things were going in Australia. He was very agitated. Now, it was easy for us to dismiss what he said as the ramblings of an old man. Surely Australian freedoms are protected. Freedom of speech, freedom of thought, freedom of belief, freedom to exercise your faith and influence your family in the way that you believe is right. There was something bothering him as he saw certain things happening on the political scene. And the older you get, the more fearful you get, and he was getting fearful. Now, when I'm talking about freedom, I'm not talking about some sort of deviant lifestyle. I'm talking about a life of faith that says that the Lord is central in all things. A life of commitment and freedom to live out the principles of the gospel and teachings of the New Testament as revealed in the Old. A freedom to pray for others. A freedom to stand on your convictions in peaceful protest. A life where prayer, love, and the fruit of the Spirit is displayed. Now surely you say, well, that will never ever be taken from us. But I just wonder whether that is actually true, because I have a feeling that life is getting a lot harder, even in this wonderful country. Now, I'm not talking about a life where bullying is commended, where hatred is central, where innuendo is approved of. Just the opposite. I'm not talking about a life where being a bigot is the norm and the vilification of your fellow human being is a daily thing. Surely Australia is a country where, if nothing else, the principles of decency and respect are important and followed. Like the Apostle Paul, I'd like to say that I have come among you in fear and trembling, not knowing anything except for Jesus Christ and Him crucified. And that is how it should be. In saying this, I believe that our commitment and faith in the Lord Jesus would also stir our hearts and minds to look circumspectly, as the Bible says. See then that you walk circumspectly, not as fools, but as wise, redeeming the time because the days are evil. That's from Ephesians 5:15. Here's a quote that I found helpful. Walk circumspectly, as found in Ephesians 5:15, means to live carefully, accurately, and wisely, intentionally navigating life by observing surroundings to avoid spiritual pitfalls. It combines vigilance with purpose, urging believers to be heedful, prudent, and intentional, especially in challenging times. It implies a deliberate, thoughtful, and watchful manner of conduct.
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0: Well, an honour and a privilege to be able to spend some time with you. This is Con Benedict. Check out my podcast, Living in Faith with Pastor Con. In the Bible, the heart is mentioned almost 1,000 times. Many a biblical scholar has commented on the heart condition. They're not all that complimentary. Let's see what the Word of God has to say about this. Now, there are lots of texts, and time doesn't permit to go through all of them, so we're not going to do that. Genesis 6, verse 5, I read to you in the previous session, the Lord saw how great the wickedness of the human race had become of the earth, and that every inclination of the thoughts of the human heart was only evil all the time. We should regularly examine our heart's desires. Here's something that I shared with you a week or so ago. I believe that it's important. The heart is regarded as the seat of our desires. These things motivate or depress us. They stop us dead in our tracks, or they inspire us to move forward with enthusiasm and a spring in our step. Thinking about this, I reckon that sometimes we do not know or understand what our true desires are. For example, someone prays to get out of a financial situation they're in, when perhaps they should be praying for wisdom to make the right decisions and do the right choices. Or someone may be praying for a husband or a wife or a better job position or a better place to live, when they ought to be asking God to know what His perfect will for their life is. There's a lot to say about the heart. Here's one short passage from Proverbs chapter 3, verses 5 and 6. Trust in the Lord with all your heart, and lean not on your own understanding. In all your ways submit to Him, and He will make your paths straight. What a challenge. What is it to trust in the Lord with all of our heart? Here's another verse. If we don't trust in the Lord with all of our heart, we might fall into the trap that Proverbs 16, verse 25 speaks of. There is a way that appears to be right, but the end, it leads to death. Our actions, our desires, become evident and obvious. Proverbs 27, verse 19, as water reflects the face, so one's life reflects the heart. And of course, that passage from Jeremiah, well-known passage 9 to 10, the heart is deceitful above all things and beyond cure. Who can understand it? I, the Lord, search the heart and examine the mind to reward each person according to their conduct, according to what their deeds deserve. And what did the Lord Jesus say about the heart? Mark chapter 7, 21 to 23. For it is from within, out of a person's heart, that evil thoughts come. Sexual immorality, theft, murder, adultery, greed, malice, deceit, lewdness, envy, slander, arrogance and folly. All these evils come from inside and defile a person. Is there hope? Is there a way out? Are we doomed? The answer is found in the Lord Jesus. Stay tuned. This is Con Benedict.
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This is Con Despenedic. Check out my podcast, Living in Faith, Pastor Con. As the Lord Jesus entered Jerusalem on Palm Sunday, the crowd proclaimed, "Hosanna, blessed is he who comes in the name of the Lord. Blessed is the coming kingdom of our father David. Hosanna in the highest heaven." There was an excitement. There was a need. The people wanted to be saved from the atrocities of life. Theirs was a cry for help. Help that can only be found in the providence of God. The psalmist often spoke of this help. Psalm 27, for example, "The Lord is my light and my salvation, whom shall I fear? The Lord is the stronghold of my life, of whom shall I be afraid?" Or Psalm 46, "God is our refuge and strength, an ever-present help in trouble." There's no better place to be than in the center of God's will, irrespective of circumstance. The Apostle Paul got it right when he said, "If God is for us, who can be against us?" The scene is set now. The Lord Jesus knows what's ahead of him. The first Palm Sunday was intentional. It was part of God the Father's plan to draw attention to the last week of our Lord's ministry. Each gospel writer wants their readers to see the significance of this event. Up to now, the Lord did not intentionally draw attention to himself. For 3 years, he taught and performed miracles and often said, "Don't tell anyone of this." There must have been chatter and excitement. The blind were able to see, the lame healed, the leper cleansed. There was a revolutionary attitude towards forgiveness, love, and mercy. Some were waiting for the literal kingdom of David to overthrow the Romans and set up a kingdom on earth. They got it wrong. All these great plans of the end time, people have got their ideas, and some stake their reputations and their lives on them. But I just wonder, when that great and mighty day comes, how many of us are going to sit there and go, we got it wrong? There's a new standard that the Lord Jesus set, a new way of living. Read Matthew 5 and 6. The old was to be put aside. This was evident in much of what the Lord Jesus said. Let me read to you from Matthew 5. "You have heard that it was said, eye for eye, tooth for tooth. But I tell you, do not resist an evil person. If anyone slaps you on the right cheek, turn to them the other cheek also. And if anyone wants to sue you and take your shirt, hand over your coat as well. If anyone forces you to go 1 mile, go with them too. Give to the one who asks you, and do not turn away from the one who wants to borrow from you. You've heard that it was said, love your neighbor and hate your enemy. But I tell you, love your enemies and pray for those who persecute you."

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0: Thanks for tuning in. This is Con Dispersic. My prayer is God will wonderfully bless you as you consider the truth of his word. Continue to pray from these to this radio station. If you like what you hear in this program, let us know using the station's webpage. Love to hear from you. Pray too for wisdom for me that I might say the right things in the right way as this program's played on a number of stations. It's always a good exercise to ask the question, what's going on in the writer's heart and mind as he wrote? The background of Psalm 51 possesses a challenge for every thinking Christian. This is an intensely personal prayer. David was caught out. The prophet Nathan exposed two horrific crimes, adultery and the eventual murder of Uriah. David was acutely aware of the fact that all sin is God-directed. Verse 4, Psalm 51, against you, you only, have I sinned and done what is evil in your sight. So you are right in your verdict and justified when you judge. David was also aware of the fact that he could not hide what he had done from the nation, let alone God. Nothing is hidden from God. He got a wake-up call when challenged by God's prophet. Guilt and shame, his sins are exposed to the world. You can run and hide, or you can fess up. David chose to confess his sin and throw himself at the mercy of God's grace. This did not take away from the consequences of his actions. Sin is a hard taskmaster and always demands payment. If left unchecked, it will fester and destroy. David knew that he needed not only forgiveness, but renewal. That's the background of verse 10 of Psalm 51. Create in me a clean heart, O God, and renew a right spirit within me. It is what's in the heart of a person that reveals who they are. Unfortunately, our hearts are unruly, rebellious, and self-centered, and we need reformation and renewal. The reality of life is that we live in a broken, fallible, fallen world with all the temptations that come. We face a daily trial as the world, the flesh, and the devil conspire to destroy. This is why it's important that we guard our heart and not take for granted what God has done for each one of us. The reality of life is that we will all struggle with temptation. And yes, at times fall. We're encouraged to guard our heart. Hear what Peter says in 1 Peter chapter 5. Be sober-minded. Be watchful. Your adversary, the devil, prowls round like a roaring lion, seeking someone to devour. Resist him, firm in your faith, knowing that the same kind of sufferings are being experienced by your brotherhood throughout the world. Stay tuned. This is Con Dispenedic.
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0: What a fantastic opportunity. What a brilliant privilege to be able to share with you. This is Con Des Benedict. I was ministry for 45 years, ordained minister within the Evangelical Fellowship of Congregational Churches, retired at the end of 2020. It was many years ago. I was a young country parson. It was an elders meeting and I shared a devotional. It was about not knowing what God has planned. Stuff happens in our lives and in the life of our friends and our loved ones. Stuff that rocks our world and challenges our faith. Doesn't matter if we don't see everything clearly or understand the why. What matters is the fact that God has a plan. And for the child of God, death is but the beginning, not the end of the story. I shared this story with you because of the reaction of one young person that was at the meeting. Young, well, he was actually older than me. "I get it now," he said with a smile. Years of agony, resentment and confusion had disappeared. The penny had dropped, and the truth of 1 Corinthians chapter 13 was revealed. "For now we see only a reflection as in a mirror. Then we shall see face to face. Now I know in part, then I shall know fully, even as I am fully known." It's okay if we don't see the full story. It's okay if we don't have the jigsaw puzzle put together before us. As the Lord Jesus entered Jerusalem on the first Palm Sunday, there was pomp and ceremony. There was excitement. There was an air of expectation. But little did they know that the choruses of praise would soon be turned into words of hate and darkness. There was revelation. "Who is this?" the crowd answered. "This is Jesus, the prophet of Nazareth." There was understanding, but the understanding was limited. The pieces of the jigsaw puzzle were slowly coming together. What the Lord Jesus does when he enters Jerusalem is important, is strategic, and it sets the scene. Go back to Matthew 21 just for a second. Verse 10, when Jesus entered Jerusalem, the whole city was stirred and asked, "Who is this?" The crowd answered, "This is Jesus, the prophet of Nazareth in Galilee." Verse 12, Jesus entered the temple courts and drove out all who were buying and selling there. He overturned the tables of the money changers and the benches of those selling doves. "It is written," he said to them, "my house will be called a house of prayer, but you're making it a den of robbers." The Lord Jesus calls out the hypocrisy. Religion became a business where the leaders protected what they had. They often trod a fine line seeking to appease their Roman taskmasters. Their intentions were not always nefarious, for they wanted to preserve the nation. Like most situations, corruption set in. Greed and power came to the forefront. Was it that these things caused them to become proud and arrogant? They saw the Lord Jesus as a threat to their authority and a downfall for the security of the nation. Was it that they took their eyes off the plan of God, that they trusted their own heart's desires and not God? Had the nation moved away from being a theocracy? Not all is bleak. God has a plan and the Holy Spirit was working in the heart of a people. Stay tuned. This is Con Des Benedict.
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Said it a million times. What a privilege, what a pleasure to spend some time with you. This is Condes Benedict. Please continue to pray for the needs of this radio station. If you like what you hear in this program, why not contact the station using the webpage? Said it again. Love to hear from you. There was great joy and adulation as the Lord Jesus entered Jerusalem on the first Palm Sunday. The sun shone bright, but in the background there were dark clouds and a storm was about to break. The Lord Jesus entered the temple court. Tables were upturned and the Lord rebuked the hypocrisy of the people. He was to the point. "It is written," he said to them, "my house shall be called a house of prayer, but you're making it a den of robbers." Notice how he seemed to get away with it. No one stopped him. The temple guard was quiet. This, I'm sure, irritated the religious leaders increasingly. But I wonder, what of the silent witnesses? The silent majority that nodded their heads in approval. In a short time, there'll be great distress and anguish. The Lord will be betrayed by one of his own. He will be tried on trumped-up charges, and he'll be crucified. His nearest followers will be grief-stricken, and all will appear to be lost. And what of the jigsaw puzzle I mentioned earlier? Not all is bleak. God has a plan, and the Holy Spirit was working in the heart of the people. Not all the religious leaders were closed to God's call, insensitive to what he was saying, hell-bent on being stubborn. Let's move forward just for a few seconds. Here's a verse that excites me, and it's found in the book of Acts. Acts chapter 6. So the word of God spread. The number of disciples in Jerusalem increased rapidly. And get this, and a large number of priests became obedient to the faith. Don't you just love that? From within the religious life, there were those who saw the fulfillment of Scripture. Prophecy had come true. And they responded. You see, nothing could thwart the plan of God. Let's move on. Matthew 21. The Lord continued his ministry with more signs and wonders. The blind and the lame came to him at the temple, and he healed them. But when the chief priests and teachers of the law saw the wonderful things he did, and the children shouting in the temple courts, "Hosanna to the Son of David," they were indignant. "Do you hear what these children are saying?" they asked him. "Yes," replied Jesus. "Have you never read, from the lips of children and infants, you, Lord, have called forth your praise?" And he left them and went out of the city to Bethany, where he spent the night. The Lord gives us eyes to see, ears to hear, and hearts to believe. Stay tuned. This is Condes Benedict.

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Faith, hope, love and life. 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